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0: Jerzy Belohlavec and the BBC Symphony Orchestra, the Scherzo Capriccioso by Antonín Dvořák. I'm Steve Seal. Thank you for joining me here on this Tuesday night, and I hope you can stick around.
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0: I'm Steve Seal. 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
0: You can do all manner of scholarly research about something, but sometimes you find the answers you're looking for much closer to home. In fact, you might find them specifically at home. That's the experience of the Indian American composer Rina Esmail. This is not to discount all the academic research she did do, but in seeking to find some traditional Indian melodies for this piece, she said she ended up landing on ones that she grew up hearing in her own home, and she'd known them since her childhood. I'll play Jhula Jhule by Rina Esmail coming up as part of our Tuesday evening listening. Stay tuned. Brahms Intermezzo No. 6 in A major, played here by pianist Alessio Bax.

0: Prelude number 15, known as the Raindrop Prelude by Chopin, played by Claudio Arrau. 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

0: The Symphony No. 6 by Dvorak. Christoph von Dohnányi conducted the Cleveland Orchestra in that recording. Fairly classic recording. Not quite an oldie but a goodie, but up there. I'm Steve Seal. Thank you for joining me tonight. Hope you can stay tuned.
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0: 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Kurt Mazur conducted the Leipzig Gewandhaus Orchestra on Music Through the Night.
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0: Bach's Keyboard Suite No. 5, performed by pianist Angela Hewitt on Music Through the Night. I'm Jalene Kahn. Thanks a lot for being here and listening with me.
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0: How can you not just leap to your feet as the Vienna Philharmonic plays a waltz? Claudio Abbado was the conductor as they played Emperor Waltz by Johann Strauss Jr. That piece was meant to be a musical toast, a toast of friendship between Austria-Hungary and Germany in 1889.
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0: 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That was the Tonkünstler Orchestra.
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0: Bach did not waste paper. He had an unusual practice of inscribing each concerto immediately after writing out the one that preceded it, even to the extreme of beginning a new piece on the same page. Well, as you can imagine, that definitely upped the workload of later transcribers. The main source for his seven concertos for solo keyboard, plus a snippet of an eighth, is really a study of some note progressions he'd been noodling around with. After trying them out in the coffee houses where he put his talented sons on display, they evolved. And we'll have one of them coming up. I'm Kevin O'Connor. Good morning.

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0: The English loved Haydn, and the feeling was decidedly mutual. Their gift to him was unfettered adoration. In return, he gave them his final 12 symphonies, along with numerous other works and earth-shattering performances at the halls of London. When this final 104th symphony was released, the praise was succinct. "This wonderful man never fails," one critic said. As for the nickname, London, it got that because it happened there. No more or less of an English work than any others. We'll have that symphony number 104 from Haydn coming up.

0: The pageantry that is William Walton's Oribon Scepter. David Wilcox conducted the Philharmonia Orchestra. I'm Kevin O'Connor. We're at yourclassical.org.
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0: Josef Myslivicek was a Czech composer born in Prague. He left for Venice in 1763, full of hopes to study opera. In the 1770s, he was on friendly terms with the Mozart family, who affectionately called him the Divine Bohemian, which spread and stuck. Although it's been said it actually started in Italy, where locals couldn't pronounce his name. No matter, both men would pick up tips from each other, and keen ears could spot it in each of their output. We'll hear a sinfonia from Josef Myslivicek this

0: There we have the Skater's Waltz, Emil Waldteufel. That was Willy Boskoski leading the Monte Carlo Philharmonic Orchestra. I'm Kevin O'Connor. Have a great day.
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5: Yeah, no. When I think about what I learned in music history classes, which I do from time to time, believe it or not, I think I came to the conclusion somewhere that the Parisian audiences in the 19th century were really hard to please, even into the early part of the 20th century. I mean, they rioted when they heard Stravinsky's Rite of Spring. They hated Claude Debussy's La Mer. And they hated this play, L'Arlésienne. But they liked the music. The second suite of Bizet's stuff coming up.

0: known as his Slavonian or Slavonskaya Symphony Number 1, the finale, music by Alexander Glazunov. And it was the audience was absolutely gobstopped when the composer came out on stage to take their accolades, their applause, because he was 16 years old and dressed in a school uniform. He came out to take bows in his school uniform. Yeah. After 2 years, Rimsky-Korsakov, one of his teachers, said he didn't so much grow year to year as moment to moment.
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0: Of course, part of Dance of the Hours also used famously in Fantasia in that ballet scene with the alligators and the hippos and the ostriches that only Disney could recreate. Dance of the Hours by Amilcare Ponchielli. He had no idea how much mileage other people were going to get out of that piece. The Budapest Philharmonic Orchestra was led by András Korady. I'm Lynn Werfel. 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

0: Charles Mackeras and the Prague Chamber Orchestra, the Rondo Movement from the very large Serenade No. 7 in D, the Haffner Serenade, written by Mozart. And it was written for the occasion of a wedding in the Haffner family. It was commissioned by Sigmund Haffner, who was a friend of Mozart's and also his contemporary. And his sister, Maria Elizabeth Haffner, was getting married. And that music was performed the evening before at the wedding on the 21st of July, 1776. I'm Lynn Warfel.
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2: 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I'm Valerie Kaler. Thank you for being a member. 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

0: The Allegro Molto movement from the Serenade No. 1 in D by Johannes Brahms. And performing that was the Belgian Radio and Television Philharmonic Orchestra. They were led by Alexander Rabari. It's kind of unfair to say his serenades were practicing to write symphonies. They're just wonderful works in their own right. I'm Lynn Werfel. Thanks for joining me.
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0: This is some incidental music that Gabriel Pierney provided for a staging of a play called Romuncho, a smuggler and pelota champion. He comes back home to his hometown and finds out that his girl is about to enter a convent against her will. And there, the plot thickens, all in the Basque country. Pierney's music was a big part of why the production succeeded. A suite from Romuncho coming up.

0: Yeah, not a happy ending there either, I don't think. The Prelude No. 18 by Chopin, played by Yuni Lee. Hope you enjoyed that. I'm Lynn Werfel. Thanks for your company.
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4: I'll bet you a dollar that any artist you know probably isn't all that nutty about showing you their early work. There may be a little self-deprecating humor, perhaps a slight scowl or wince at even the thought of letting youthful efforts see the light of day. This hour, you'll hear several pieces written by composers in their formative professional careers, except maybe this by Mozart. He wrote his Piano Concerto No. 6 at 19, which is pretty old when you consider that he started at around age 3. That concerto is 25 minutes ahead, along with other pieces written by artists in their late teens and early 20s. The hour starts with Malcolm Nabarro conducting the East of England Orchestra. This is The March of the Bowmen from the Robin Hood Suite by Frederick Curzon.

0: When she was just 24 years old, Alice Mary Smith earned an important title. She was the first known woman in Britain to have composed a symphony, and you just heard the finale from it, with Howard Shelley conducting the London Mozart Players.
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0: The Young Prince and the Young Princess from Scheherazade by Nikolai Rimsky-Korsakov. Love the violin lines in there. That was Zubin Mehta on the podium conducting the Israel Philharmonic Orchestra.
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0: You know, Tchaikovsky's Romeo and Juliet is a piece he almost didn't get right the first time. His friend Mili Balakirev talked him into tackling Shakespeare back in 1869, and Tchaikovsky wasn't really satisfied with the results. He revised it twice, tinkered with it for over a decade before landing on the version you know today. I guess even a genius needs a few rough drafts. The Romeo and Juliet Fantasy Overture is 15 minutes ahead, and stick around after this one, too. There's another piece on deck that's got Shakespeare on its mind, just from a different angle. Stay with me. By Teresa Carreño, here's a piece called Volskaya.

0: Second Rhapsody, composed by George Gershwin. That was Joanne Folletta on the podium conducting the Buffalo Philharmonic Orchestra, and Orion Weiss playing the piano. I'm Scott Blankenship. Thanks so much for your company.
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